0: with the orchestra in 2000, the year after he was appointed concertmaster. His colleagues are all smiles, tapping their stands with their bows, and there's a little foot stamping going on as well. And conductor Rafael Payade has been recognizing several principals for their solos in this concerto. It's filled with poignant moments, not just for the violinist, but for many soloists, especially the winds. David Kim clearly enjoyed playing this concerto with his colleagues. Before the performance, he told our producer, Alex Arif, about preparing for a concerto that he's performed often over the years.
1: The way I approach preparation always is to kind of relearn not only the piece that I'm playing, and to refamiliarize and repolish, rethink maybe a little bit, but it might be as dramatic as relearning various aspects of playing the violin based on the changes that are happening in my body.
2: So it's deeper than this piece, but this piece brings it maybe to your attention more so than just playing in the ensemble.
1: Absolutely. I mean, you're standing up there in front of all those people playing this 35-minute masterpiece, huge concerto. So you really have to bring it in terms of charisma, fire, passion, but also accuracy, speed, strength, all those qualities that combine to make it hopefully an epic performance.
2: Yeah, it's a bit of a marathon, right, this piece. How do you pace yourself so that the finale is like, got that power after going through it all?
1: Well, it's funny. Most violin concertos are written in three movements or three sections. And most of the time, the first movement is the longest and the most substantial, kind of a big opening section, the exposition, and then kind of a development section where the composer kind of explores different keys and expands on different melodies. And then maybe there's a cadenza where the orchestra stops playing and then the soloist gets to show off a little bit. And then a recap where you kind of revisit the opening section. So all that happens in like a huge kind of chunk. And then the slow movement, which is the middle section. And then the last movement, which is usually kind of a romp. And that is the case here too, which is nice. It's, of course, technically very demanding. It requires a lot of precision, accuracy, but it's light. So it doesn't require a ton of strength like the Beethoven, or mostly the Brahms concerto, or the right. Sibelius. Those two, after you've really given a lot in the first two movements, the third movement is still a heavy lift. So you have to really kind of preserve a little bit of energy so you're not kind of shot by the time the third movement rolls around.
2: Hey, you mentioned the slow movement. Tchaikovsky writes such lyrical and so vocal. It's almost like an opera aria. How do you think about singing through your instrument during that part of the piece? And also, like, how do you keep momentum? Because it is a little bit of a different pulse.
1: I am constantly, even though I have never been to Russia in the wintertime, I'm trying to think of like Siberia or those places way in the east, more towards China. And I'm thinking of that kind of iciness. And it's kind of unique in the Russian sense. Sibelius, when he wrote his concerto, who's a great Finnish composer, sure, he said, I want to definitely feel the cold and the ice and all that stuff. But still, it has a different kind of lyrical quality than Tchaikovsky. Tchaikovsky, I'm just thinking to myself, Russian. I've been there twice. And one of them was before the Iron Curtain came down.
2: Oh,
1: and
2: wow.
1: And it was in June, but still it had a cold quality, and there was something kind of tragic about, I don't know what it was, but there was some tragedy happening there, at least in my eyes, in some ways. But I had some of the greatest experiences of my life, drinking a lot of vodka, eating a lot of caviar, and making music with Russian musicians, literally in sneaking out to an apartment late at night, and somebody would pull out a Stradivarius from under the bed, and you know, these famous violinists would play, and we would all play. It was unbelievable being in Moscow. So I try to kind of conjure up some of those memories also.
2: Yeah. And What about Tchaikovsky's approach to writing for the violin? What do you think he understood emotionally or technically that makes this concerto especially endure?
1: Well, I mean, he certainly did not hold back, and he did not make anything. He didn't do us any favors. When it was first premiered, it was basically deemed unplayable because it was so difficult. And so now, just about any 12 or 13-year-old worth their salt is going to learn this as they develop and go through all the standard violin repertoire.
2: So when did you first learn it?
1: When I was 12. Yeah. And there's, of course, there are lots of difficulties and things that are awkward, but somehow he makes it so that you can at least make it sound somehow full of virtuosity and kind of flair. Even though inside you're struggling, you can kind of throw it off and still make it very, very violinistic somehow. And I don't think he was a violinist.
2: Finally, Rafael Payare, you know, he's been in the orchestra a handful of times. What do you get out of working with him? I mean, he's the glue between you and the ensemble.
1: Absolutely. I love him. I'm a big fan of Rafael. And I just think he's one of the best young conductors on the scene right now. And you can see why. I mean, he rehearses efficiently, intelligently. He knows what he wants. He knows how to say it. He knows when not to speak and just to show what he wants, whether it's by facial expression or just a nod, tip of his head, angle, or whatever. Hands, of course, baton. He is just a great conductor for musicians. He just gets it. And there's just a certain comfort level when he's on the podium. And Rafael is just so intelligent, such a great musician. And yeah, he's terrific. And when management of the orchestra told me that he was going to be the conductor for this, I was jumping for joy.
0: David Kim, concertmaster of the Philadelphia Orchestra and the soloist in Tchaikovsky's Violin Concerto, which we've just heard in this concert from the 2025-2026 season. Still to come, guest conductor Rafael Payare leads music by Manuel de Falla, El Amor Brujo, or Love the Magician. This is the Philadelphia Orchestra in Concert on WRTI 90.1. Did you miss last week's edition of the Philadelphia Orchestra in Concert? WRTI has made it easier than ever to listen to recent editions of the Philadelphia Orchestra in Concert. Just look for the Philadelphia Orchestra in Concert on demand on our homepage, WRTI.org. That's WRTI.org, and look for the Philadelphia Orchestra in Concert on demand. 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
0: Welcome back to the Philadelphia Orchestra in Concert. I'm Melinda Whiting. Today's program closes with El Amor Brujo, or Love the Magician, by Manuel de Falla, in its rarely heard original version. It's a series of dramatic scenes, both narrated and sung by a flamenco singer. The story concerns a Romani, or gypsy, couple, or in Spanish, a gitano and gitana. The latter is a widow haunted by her dead husband, who had been unfaithful to her. She feels cursed by his visits back from the dead, and she's seeking to free herself so she can unite with the man she truly loves. Love the Magician is the melodramatic story of her attempt to break the curse. Today, El Amor Brujo is generally performed almost as a mini concert opera in the composer's final version from 1924. But that version didn't yet exist back in 1922, when the Philadelphia Orchestra introduced this work to America. Conductor Rafael Payare told me how he came to program the original version.
4: I know that in the season, the orchestra is celebrating a bit of the pieces that they have premiered for the first time in the United States. So when we're talking about, well, what's one of the pieces that they have? It's Manuel de Falla, L'Amor Brujon. Okay, but wait a second. The orchestra played in 1922. So that means that it has to be the first version. And the first version, because it's a little bit more, it's like a play. So you have melodrama, you will have the gitana talking and giving some stories, and there's a narration of a story. There's also singing, and another thing that she is just trying to impersonate other people and trying to get rid of some spirits. So you have all of that all
0: together. So the singer is actually playing several parts.
4: Yeah, and she is, because she will sing all of this as well, but then she will also tell a story of the tale of the pescador, of the fisherman, and then how this thing it goes and how she is kind of like in battle with what is going to be until the morning comes. So it is great. And everything is in there. And you could already, since the very first note, you can taste the salt in the air in front of the sea. It's fantastic. You get this thing and it's already, you could have the taste of olive in your mouth. It's
0: wonderful.
4: Great.
0: You're it's there fantastic. In the Mediterranean.
4: Completely, right completely. There. And she's in front of the thing. She's going to be looking at the waves, and then she goes a little nuts and trying to get this thing all together. But already all of that, the gitano, the flamenco, all of this happening is just great. And Marina, she impersonates the thing and she just go into very intimate, to desperate, to screaming, and then her voice is great. So it's fantastic.
0: And perhaps we should say a little bit about the story, because Love the Magician is, she conjures up the magician.
4: Yeah. Well, right? I mean, yeah, because it is the love of a sorcerer. So how a sorcerer's love can change somebody else's.
0: Yes.
4: So it goes in a roller coaster of emotions, and it's kind of amazing because it's not that it's actually solved at the end, because the gitano actually in the play it comes, but against the cycle of life, it is the song, the bells of the church ringing, because it is a new day that breaks everything, and it goes, but then it will be another night and it's going to go again. So it's a cycle.
0: Right. It's a cycle.
5: 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I encourage you to listen to our complete conversation at WRTI.org. He is a fascinating artist. He spoke with me about the work we're about to hear, El Amor Brujo, or Love the Magician, by Manuel de Falla. We'll hear the work's original 1915 version, which combines the flamenco tradition of the deep song, or cante hondo, with dramatic narration of a rather creepy ghost story. The heroine is being haunted every night by her dead husband. Since he was both unfaithful and cruel, she is determined to free herself and unite with the man she truly loves. Love the Magician is the story of the harrowing night that she attempts to cast a spell over her husband's ghost, which is ultimately successful. As dawn breaks, she and her lover are reunited. The soloist we'll hear as both narrator and singer is Marina Heredia, a celebrated exponent of flamenco deep song, who has made a specialty of this work. She's coming on stage now, along with Rafael Payade. We'll hear the original version of Love the Magician, El Amor Brujo, by Manuel de Falla.

Love the Magician, El Amor Brujo, by Manuel de Falla. Rafael Payare led the Philadelphia Orchestra in the original version of this work from 1915. Just a few years later, this orchestra and its then-music director, Leopold Stokowski, introduced this music to America. We're hearing cheers for the orchestra, Rafael Payare, and Marina Heredia, our flamenco singer and narrator. This was her debut with the Philadelphia Orchestra. More cheers from a very enthusiastic audience. Another bow for Marina Heredia, who is one of Spain's most celebrated flamenco singers and has performed across Europe and the Americas. She's made a specialty of El Amor Brujo. Cheers for Rafael Payare, the music director of the Montreal Symphony and the San Diego Symphony. He was previously principal conductor and music director of the Ulster Orchestra, where he's now conductor laureate. He made his Philadelphia Orchestra debut in 2021, and he's also appeared with the Vienna, New York, Munich, and Royal Stockholm Philharmonics, the Chicago and London Symphonies, the Cleveland Orchestra, the Berlin State Orchestra, the Chamber Orchestra of Europe, and many others. Earlier in this concert from the Philadelphia Orchestra, we heard Devil's Promenade, a tone poem from 1973 by the pioneering Native American composer Louis Ballard, as well as Tchaikovsky's beloved violin concerto with the Philadelphia Orchestra's longtime concertmaster David Kim as soloist. The Philadelphia Orchestra in Concert is a production of WRTI in Philadelphia. Alex Arif is our producer and Tyler McClure is our broadcast engineer. Concert audio from this February 2026 performance at Marian Anderson Hall was produced and recorded by Andrew Meller. Our thanks to Philadelphia Orchestra and Ensemble Arts President and CEO Ryan Fleur and the entire staff of the Philadelphia Orchestra and Ensemble Arts. Thanks also to WRTI's General Manager William Johnson and staff members Josh Jackson, Zev Kane, Robbie Webb, and Nate Chenin. And thanks to you for joining us today. I'm Melinda Whiting, and this is WRTI 90.1.

Jazz in the daytime, classical at night. WRTI HD2, a service of Temple University's WRTI Philadelphia and WRTJ Coatesville.

We know where music goes, Beethoven suggested, from the heart to the heart. But from whence does it come? Where does the creative imagination find inspiration? And once found, what is made of it? Don't worry, this isn't going to be a probing exploration of the inner workings of the psyche. But it will provide, I think, the opportunity for us to consider the various notions that prompt composers to compose. One of them might think, oh, I like the old forms, such as the Passacaglia. It worked for Bach and others. I think I'll try my hand at writing something new. Or maybe a hymn or a psalm text might start the creative juices flowing. Or a painting or a natural scene, a private personal passion, or even some mundane familial activity. But in the end, it's the result that counts. But that does leave open the question, which we'll try to answer for ourselves while listening. What were they thinking? Let's find out together. I'm Michael Barone with another adventuresome edition of Pipe Dreams from American Public Media.

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They are members of APOBA, the Associated Pipe Organ Builders of America, which is a collaborative of designers, creators, and maintainers of pipe organs found in religious and educational institutions, concert halls, and residences throughout the United States and beyond. An APOBA resource guide and member prospectus is available at apoba.com. So, the question remains open. What were they thinking?

Back in 1999, in preparation for a regional Organists Guild convention, Montana musician Nancy Cooper commissioned Dale Wood to work up arrangements of some hymn tunes that had been Nancy's favorite while growing up in a Methodist church in Louisiana. That was one of the results. It's based on the Howard Smith tune written for the James Rowe text, Love Lifted Me. This ended up being published by Dale Wood as the first of two tuneful whimsies, he calls them. The other is based on the music of Philip Paul Bliss, who set his own text, and Nancy Cooper will play it for us on the Richard Bond organ at Holy Spirit Episcopal Church in Missoula, Montana. Dale Wood's reflection on the wonderful words of life.

sing them over and over again to me, the wonderful words of life. A Philip Paul Bliss tune and text, redirected by Dale Wood as one of his two tuneful whimsies. Again, they're featuring Nancy Cooper as soloist. She commissioned the music and played it on the resourceful 21-rank Richard Bond pipe organ at Holy Spirit Episcopal Church in Missoula, Montana. Her performance is available on a Pro Organo compact disc. Hymn tunes and chorales have inspired the work of many composers over the years, including, perhaps indirectly, James D'Angelo, who chose a theme from an opera by Paul Hindemith, the opera The Harmony of the World, in which the chorus joins in a great noise, a voice in God's chorale. And as to what Mr. D'Angelo was thinking, this Hindemith opera was the focus of his Ph.D. thesis at New York University. And in parts of the work that he created, Seven Free Variations, he does employ some of Paul Hindemith's neoclassic style, but in other sections there is minimalist pattern work too. And overall, this is a wonderfully personal, intelligent, and ultimately quite virtuosic score, a good demo for player and instrument. Scott Detra is our soloist. He made this recording on the Noack organ, a revision of an earlier Aeolian Skinner, at the Church of the Incarnation in Dallas. So let's listen by James D'Angelo, Fantasia on a theme of Paul Hindemith.

Oh, the circuitous route that inspiration and its realization will take. That music was built on a theme derived from Johannes Kepler's thesis, The Harmony of the World, and the opera that Paul Hindemith wrote based on The Harmony of the World, and in that instance, the Fantasia on a theme of Hindemith drawn from that opera that James D'Angelo has created that we've just heard. The work composed in 2009 was recorded by audio engineer Mark Willey for Gothic Records in 2016. Scott Detra played upon an instrument that Nowak created for the Church of the Transfiguration in Dallas, Texas. Actually, the Nowak work dates from both 1994 and 2004, but it is a recreation of an original Aeolian Skinner instrument from 1963. Well, it's quite a wonderful album, and Scott Detra also plays works of Persichetti, Healy Willen, Joseph Jangan, and J.S. Bach on it, and you might want to search it out from Gothic Records. You can find more details at pipedreams.org. This is program 2628, and I'm Michael Barone here, exploring the creative impetus and continuing to search for answers to the question, what were they thinking? Here on Pipe Dreams from American Public Media. Now, following a decade of competition successes as a concert organist, over the past 10 years, Brenda Portman has blossomed as a composer with dozens of choral and organ scores in her growing catalog. Her first psalm sonata, as its title implies, was inspired by selections from the Old Testament Book of Psalms, with the contrasting themes in the first movement inspired by the contrasting moods of impatience and trust found in Psalm 13. How long, O Lord, will you forget me? But I trust in your unfailing love. The serene second movement of Portman's sonata derives from Psalm 91. Whomever dwells in the shelter of the Most High will rest in the shadow of the Almighty. And the exuberant final movement takes its cues from Psalm 98. Sing to the Lord a new song, for he has done marvelous things. And Brenda Portman has done marvelous things, as David von Baron demonstrates in his performance on the Schoenstein organ at First Plymouth Congregational Church in Lincoln, Nebraska. We know what the composer was thinking. What do you think about this Psalm Sonata No. 1 by Brenda Portman?

Music inspired by Psalms 13, 91, and 98. You'll have to look them up on your own. The last, though, clearly a psalm of celebratory praise. Music of Brenda Portman, her Psalm Sonata number 1, composed in 2020, and performed by David von Baron in a self-produced All-American album featuring the Schoenstein organ at First Plymouth Congregational Church in Lincoln, Nebraska. Ms. Portman also has a Psalm Sonata number 2, should you be interested. It's from 2024, amongst dozens of scores that she has created for the organ. Check her webpage for more detail. In our next piece, the composer was taking cues from other works in a traditional format that had been written previously by Max Reger, Healy Willen, and J.S. Bach, too. The composer was studying with John Walker at Duquesne University. This is Vincent Rhone, of whom I am speaking. And his Passacaglia is the last of a three-movement suite titled The Fall, composed in 2006, though there is no falling in the Passacaglia theme, which has certainly ups and downs, as you will hear. Mr. Rhone's Duquesne classmate, Adam Brakel, has recorded the work on the splendid 1962 Rudolf von Baccarat organ, with which they were both quite familiar. Duquesne is a Pittsburgh-based school, after all. This Baccarat organ is at St. Paul's Catholic Cathedral and is a very important landmark in the emerging mechanical organ revival of the mid-20th century here in the United States. Gets a workout in this performance. Adam Brakel plays for us Passacaglia in F minor by Vincent Rhone.

It is a format that has intrigued composers over many centuries, and that certainly is a grand realization of the Passacaglia, a set of variations in F minor by American composer Vincent Rhone, played by Adam Brakel on the Baccarat organ at St. Paul's Cathedral in Pittsburgh, Pennsylvania. This is from a Raven CD, and I really should be raving about it, shouldn't I? Very good. Thank you. Our theme overall today has not been to question the veracity of our composers' creative urges, whether they're writing something brand new or what caused them to do what they are doing, but rather for us to reflect on the various stimuli that kind of get the ball rolling. To conclude this hour, a perfect response to our question, what were they thinking, comes from the original American maverick, if you will, Charles Ives, who, though he supported himself in the insurance business, had plenty on his mind musically. Give a thoughtful listen as Roger Lowther plays his own organ arrangements of one of Ives' most serenely disturbing scores, which is titled The Unanswered Question.

Thanks to Charles Lowther for raising the bar while lowering the temperature. His organ arrangements of that always delightful, always serene, always disarming score by Charles Ives, The Unanswered Question. Performance was on the very effective and efficient 22-rank Cassavant organ at the Church of St. Louis in Memphis, Tennessee. What was Ives thinking? Did that piece provide the answer? Is there ever really an answer to the origins of the creative process? Well, though we've maybe not come to a conclusive ending, this hour has come to its end. Though I should remind you that this is part of our continuing semi-quincentennial celebration of our nation's 250th birthday. We're offering arresting and engaging works by American composers this month and next. And I hope you've enjoyed what you've heard. Find out more on our program page, 2628, at pipedreams.org. 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Goulding & Wood, Incorporated of Indianapolis, Indiana, who are members of APOBA, the Associated Pipe Organ Builders of America, which is a collaborative of designers, creators, and maintainers of pipe organs found in religious and educational institutions, concert halls, and residences throughout the United States and beyond. And a APOBA resource guide and member prospectus is available at apoba.com. Daniel Nass is our associate producer today, Michael DeMarc, our technical director. And in most markets, we do continue with the second hour. 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But meanwhile, I hope you've enjoyed the music that we have featured and that you'll stay tuned here for more fine

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1: This is the Composer's Datebook for July 13th. I'm John Burge. On today's date, in 1829, German composer Felix Mendelssohn was in London, participating in a gala concert to raise funds for the victims of a flood in Silesia. "Everyone who has attracted the slightest attention during the season will take part," wrote Mendelssohn. "Many offers of good performers have had to be declined, as otherwise the concert will last till the next day." Mendelssohn performed his double concerto in E major for two pianos and orchestra, joined by his friend and fellow composer-pianist, Ignaz Moscheles. Mendelssohn and Moscheles jointly prepared a special cadenza and jokingly bet one another how long the audience would applaud, Mendelssohn predicting 10 minutes and Moscheles more modestly suggesting 5. In the Baroque age, double concertos were very popular, but by Mendelssohn's day they'd become less common. In our time, concertos for two pianos are even more rare. One of the most successful double concertos comes from 1953 by the American composer Quincy Porter, also known as the Concerto Concertante, commissioned by the Louisville Orchestra. It proved to be one of the most popular of Porter's works and even won the Pulitzer Prize for Music in 1954. Composer's Datebook is produced by APM, American Public Media, in conjunction with the American Composers Forum, reminding you that all music was once new.

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Waltz Impromptu in A-flat by Franz Liszt, played there by Alexis Weissenberg. There's Tchaikovsky on the way, music of the Native American composer Lewis Ballard this hour. Steve Seal with you on a Monday night. Thanks for tuning in. Here from Frank Bridge, this is called Dance Poem. Is it a dance? Is it a poem? It's both.

The Dance Poem for Orchestra by Frank Bridge, played there by Richard Hickox and the BBC National Orchestra of Wales.

This is music of Purife, Purife Crescione, the amazing Native American singer-songwriter, a storyteller, seamstress. It's called Rattle Songs, played here by the Dover Quartet.

Rattle Songs by Purifè Crescione, playing there by the Dover Quartet. Good to have you along tonight. I'm Steve Seal, and this is also from a Native American musician, just like Purifè, that we just heard. Louis Ballard, the man often referred to as the father of Native American composition. This is a piece of his called Fantasy Aborigine, number 3, Aboriginal Fantasy, subtitled Kokopelli, who would be that revered Native American fertility deity and trickster figure whose kind of silhouette you would probably recognize if you saw it. Here's the Fort Smith Symphony led by John Jeter.

For years, John Jeter and the Fort Smith Symphony have been making terrific recordings of composers from underrepresented communities, communities of color. This is a great recording of music of the Native American composer, Lewis Ballard, who is often referred to as the father of Native American classical music. His Fantasy Aborigine number 3, subtitled Cocopelli, there with the Fort Smith Symphony led by John Jeter.

Tchaikovsky's Andante Cantabile, AJOA, conducted the Minnesota Orchestra. 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Designed

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WRTI HD2, a service of Temple University's WRTI Philadelphia and WRTJ Coatesville.

Is it classical music if it contains improvisation? Well, that's a tricky one, because here in the West, we generally expect what we call classical music to be fully written down note for note, but tell an Indian classical sitarist that he or she must not improvise and they pretty much can't play. So what is jazz? Is it classical music? Well, whatever it is, it's undeniable that jazz is America's true musical fine art. And in the coming hour of extra eclectic works by jazz artists, some fully composed, some leaving a little room for improv, from Wynton Marsalis, Joel Puckett, Curtis Stewart, Wayne Shorter, and more, I'm Steve Seale. The music of Andre Previn is where we're going to start to this hour, and his vocalese sung here by Sylvia McNair, and Yo-Yo Ma joins in on the cello, and the late Andre Previn here at the piano as well in his own piece.

Oh boy. Sylvie McNair singing there with Yo-Yo Ma, cello, Andre Previn at the piano, Andre Previn's vocalese. It's extra eclectic, where classical music is always arriving. I'm Steve Seal. Well, we continue our salute to American composers once again this week, the third week in a row that we're doing this throughout July. In fact, we got a head start on it before before the July 4th weekend as well. And here, tonight, we're going to explore the contributions to the concert hall by jazz musicians and jazz composers. Because, yeah, jazz musicians are composers. As I've often heard it said, jazz is America's musical art form. Something invented here. And one of the greatest art forms in the universe. So how about we start with a standard arranged. This is kind of interesting because this is a piece by Thelonious Monk, probably his most famous tune. It's arranged by Oscar Peterson and played here by a very well-known classical conductor

Round Midnight by Thelonious Monk and that Oscar Peterson arrangement. And we heard it played by Andrew Litton.

Now, of course, you know that an hour of classical music bringing in jazz musicians is going to feature Wynton Marsalis, because he's practically the first and last name in musicians who have one foot in both camps. This is from his work Milan, a piece for bassoon and string quartet. We'll hear the movement called Bebop, played here by bassoonist Frank Morelli with the Callisto Quartet.

Bebop, the movement by that name from Milan, the work for bassoon and string quartet by Wynton Marsalis. Frank Morelli played the bassoon with the Callisto Quartet here on Extra Eclectic, exploring works from jazz musicians. Many still living, some not, but it's artists who came up through the jazz universe, in many cases writing works for the concert hall on this week's show. And here's a piece by American composer Joel Puckett that's a little bit different. This is a trumpet concerto that he said was born out of a conversation that he had with the trumpeter that we're going to hear playing it, Sean Jones. He says the two of them were talking about how the great jazz clarinetists of the 20th century, Benny Goodman in particular, had works written for them by major composers like Aaron Copland. But where, they wondered, were the trumpet equivalents? How about concertos written for jazz trumpet players? Well, that conversation led to this piece, and it's the Trumpet Concerto by Joel Puckett. And here's Sean Jones to play it, with Joseph Young conducting the London Symphony Orchestra.

The Trumpet Concerto by Joel Puckett, work that arose from a conversation with the trumpeter we heard playing there, Sean Jones, about, or I guess a question, really, where are all the trumpet concertos written especially for jazz trumpeters? So Joel Puckett wrote one for Sean Jones, and we heard him playing there with the London Symphony Orchestra, led by Joseph Young. It's Extra Eclectic.

So how about Wayne Shorter, the wonderful saxophonist who was a member of the seminal jazz fusion band Weather Report for many, many years. I'm going to play you a piece by Wayne Shorter, and this is a work written by composer Curtis Stewart called Inspired by Wayne Shorter. Actually, it's a section from that work called Infant Eyes, played here by violinist Natalie Oh.

Infant Eyes from the work Inspired by Wayne Shorter. The work by Curtis Stewart, played there by violinist Natalie Oh. Wayne Shorter was indeed an amazing saxophonist, and not only on his solo albums, but on so many wonderful records by the band Weather Report, of which he was a member for many, many years. This is a composition of his, which we will hear played by the group The Imani Winds, and it is called Terra Incognita by Wayne Shorter.

That is a piece called Terra Incognita by Wayne Shorter. And we heard it performed by the Imani Winds. You can find this program's archive.

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This is my second night in a row where I'm finding myself wondering out loud if, in the future, Pat Metheny will be considered a great American composer. I certainly think he should be, because he's not just a wonderful jazz guitarist and bandleader and composer, but his compositions themselves are just so attractive, his melodies so great that they absolutely stick in the head. Coming up, this Pat Metheny tune played kind of in a classical setting. And there's music of Ornette Coleman, Duke Ellington, another fine American jazz composers on the way. I'm Steve Seal. It's Extra Eclectic. Here is Fred Hirsch at the piano playing his tune called Little Song.

Fred Hirsch playing his tune called Little Song. It's Extra Eclectic. I'm Steve Seal. Thanks for tuning in. Welcome to the show. And this is my third week in a row where I'm devoting the entire program to American composers. And this week, it's jazz musicians who are, of course, composers too. Can't deny that they are. And just about everybody this week is actually a musician who works in jazz as a performer, with the exception of one, and that's John Adams in just a few minutes, and he has written a work very much inspired by jazz that has an awful lot of jazz idioms in it. But first, Ornette Coleman. Holy cow. Of course, here we go. We're going to listen to a work that Ornette wrote for solo violin, of all things, the great avant-garde jazz saxophonist. This is called Trinity Fantasy for solo violin, and we'll hear it played by Jennifer Coe.

That is the music of Ornette Coleman, believe it or not. It is a fantasy for solo violin that he composed, and it's called Trinity, played there by violinist Jennifer Coe here on Extra Eclectic, where our music is supported tonight by Progressive. Progressive Commercial Auto Insurance protects the cars, trucks, and vans that work to keep small businesses moving forward, including protection while running errands and other tasks. 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Composer John Adams' father played alto saxophone in swing bands during the 1930s, and he cited his early exposure to such jazz saxophonists as John Coltrane and Eric Dolphy and Wayne Shorter as inspiration for his saxophone concerto. We will listen to saxophonist Timothy McAllister play here with the St. Louis Symphony Orchestra, conducted by David Robertson on Extra Eclectic.

The saxophone concerto by John Adams, saxophonist Timothy McAllister, performed with the St. Louis Symphony Orchestra, conducted by David Robertson.

the jazz connection in American music, 21st century classical music, mostly, tonight. This is something from Duke Ellington, so yes, 20th century in this case, but this is an arrangement by pianist Laura Downs, and it's Duke Ellington's Come Sunday, Laura Downs at the piano with the Public Quartet.

Count Sunday by Duke Ellington, played there by pianist Lara Downes and the Public Quartet. This is something from Jeff Scott, a founding horn player, member of the Imani Winds, who's going to be part of the ensemble here, playing part of his piece called Passion for Bach and Coltrane. We'll hear the movement called Psalm. And it's Alex Brown at the piano, Edward Perez bass, Neil Smith drums with the Harlem Quartet, and, as I mentioned, the Imani Winds in this music of Jeff Scott.

I will die in Havana in a hurricane. It will be morning. I'll be facing southwest, away from the Gulf, away from the storm, away from home.

Looking to the virid hills of Matanzas where the Orisha rise, lifted by congueros in masks of iron, bongoceros in masks of water, timbaleros in masks of fire, by all the clave that binds the rhythms of this world.

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I will die of nothing that I did, but of all that I did not do. I promised myself a better self than I could make, and I will not forgive.

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No dirge, but scat my eulogy in bebop code. Sing that I died among gods, but lived with no god, and did not suffer for it. Find one true poem that I made, and sing it to my shade as it fades into the wind. Sing it presto, in 4/4 time, in the universal ghetto key of B flat.

I will die in Havana in rhythm. Tumbao, Montuno, Guaguanco, dense strata of rhythm pulsing me away. And the mother of waters will say to the saint of crossroads, well, damn, he danced his way out after all.

That is A.B. Spellman and his poetry featured in that work, Passion for Bach and Coltrane by Jeff Scott. We heard the movement entitled Psalm. And the performers, the Amani Winds, the Harlem Quartet, pianist Alex Brown, bassist Edward Perez, and drummer Neil Smith. It's a Jazz Connection on this week's edition of Extra Eclectic as we continue to explore contemporary American composers. There's an awful lot of overlap with the 20th century, certainly in this week's show. And here's a fellow who's been going for many decades, Pat Metheny. This is a probably one of his better-known tunes, actually, but arranged here for two guitars, cello and violin. Going to hear from Mark Small, Robert Torres, Nancy Hare, and Sarah Roth, respectively, in Letter from Home by Pat Metheny.

Letter from Home by Pat Metheny. Guitarist Mark Small and Robert Torres. Cellist Nancy Hare and violinist Sarah Roth. 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

Teachers are some of our most treasured people. They make a difference in our lives. They can guide us toward our passion and understand who we really are. Sometimes before we understand who we really are. This guitarist has spent a long time being a teacher. And the part that he loves the most is the adventure of working with students. Eduardo Fernandez says teaching is always an adventure because you have your ideas, the student has theirs, and you never really know what's going to happen. Every good lesson should bring some discovery, and the student should learn something that they can use right away. Taking a break from teaching is guitarist Eduardo Fernandez playing Bach's Lute Suite No. 1.

Guitarist Eduardo Fernandez says that his most memorable concert is hopefully the next one that he goes to. We just heard Fernandez play Bach's Lute Suite No. 1 on Music Through the Night. How you doing tonight? I hope you're doing well. I'm Jalene Kahn, and it's great to have your company. We're going to hear a piece of music that is arranged for a lot of combinations of instruments. Solo piano will play it for us in just a minute, so I hope you can stick around.

Whatever instrument you play or love the most, you can probably find an arrangement of this piece for that instrument. It's Franz Schubert's Ständchen, or Serenade, arranged here for solo piano by Franz Liszt and performed by Luisa Borak.

Stanchion, or Serenade by Franz Schubert, performed by Luisa Borac on Music Through the Night. Alexander Glazunov was a composer who started out, like many, a child prodigy. He started writing music by the time he was 11 years old. And because his father was a wealthy publisher, he was able to get his son into school right away to study music. Alexander Glazunov would go on to achieve international fame with his career, and he lived to be 70 years old. There was a lot of music he wrote during that time, including his Symphony No. 5.

Jazz in the daytime, classical at night. WRTI HD2, a service of Temple University's WRTI Philadelphia and WRTJ Coatesville.

There are a lot of things in this world that are age appropriate. Certain clothes and makeup. Movies and TV shows. They're appropriate for different age levels. And it's always interesting to figure out what that age is that you can allow certain things. Well, what about music? Is there such a thing as age-appropriate music? Opinions are divided about this a little bit when it comes to classical music, especially when asking the question if you have to be a certain age to enjoy or be exposed to classical music. This pianist has a strong opinion that a young person should and shouldn't perform certain types of music. And you'll hear more about those ideas coming up when we hear Beethoven in less than a half an hour. Italian composer Gioachino Rossini is known mostly for his operas today, but he wrote a set of quartets when he was 12, and that's some of the earliest music that we know to be his. Here's one of those quartets by Rossini, Quartet No. 4.

0: Quartet No. 4 by Gioachino Rossini, performed by the Vienna Berlin Ensemble on Music Through the Night. It's always good to have your company as we enjoy classical music together. I'm Jalene Kahn.
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0: Last year was a big milestone for composer Joe Hisaishi. Studio Ghibli turned 40 years old, and Hisaishi has been at the helm of that entire time. It's his film scores that bring to life childlike wonder, adventure, and joy. And we celebrated that big milestone with a special that you can still find in our archive at yourclassical.org. Here's a recording of Hisaishi conducting the Royal Philharmonic Orchestra, his symphonic variation from Howl's Moving Castle.

Symphonic variation from Howl's Moving Castle by Joe Hisaishi. He conducted the Royal Philharmonic Orchestra. Andras Schiff believes that young people should play certain types of music. For example, he says Brahms is really not for young people. There's too many physical challenges. And Schiff says it's just a friendly piece of advice that when you're young, to choose the right pieces. Save stuff like Brahms for when you're older. Not sure what he thinks about Beethoven for young people, but here's a performance of Schiff and Beethoven's Piano Sonata No. 4.

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0: It's not so uncommon to find a woman on a program now. So I think change has happened. But I still think that the music needs to be put out there. It needs to be recorded and performed so people can hear it on their own.
1: That's pianist Joanne Polk, who has put out a lot of music by female composers in her career. Nearly her entire recording career is dedicated to music by women. And coming up, you're going to hear Polk perform music by French composer Cécile Chaminade, a woman who was up against a lot but kept going. That's coming up in about 20 minutes.

Today is July 14th, and it is Bastille Day in France. So we're going to celebrate and highlight French composers all hour, starting here with Camille Saint-Saëns, who premiered this music in Paris in 1873, and it's been called the greatest of all cello concertos. Although Saint-Saëns had difficulty writing it, and after he wrote this, he vowed to never write another concerto for cello. He would later take that back, writing a second, much less popular cello concerto.

0: Cello Concerto No. 1 that gave the composer a run for his money when he wrote it. He found writing for cello to be restrictive. And after he wrote that, his first cello concerto, he vowed to never write another. Camille Saint-Saëns would break that vow and, in fact, write a second cello concerto. Cello Concerto No. 1 by Camille Saint-Saëns, performed by cellist Anne Gastinel and the Lyon National Orchestra under conductor Emmanuel Cravine.
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0: Pianist Joanne Polk has dedicated most of her recording career to recording music by women. And this is music by French composer Cécile Chaminade. Joanne Polk performs Autumn.

Autumn by Cécile Chaminade, performed by Joanne Polk. July 14th is Bastille Day in France, so we're highlighting French music and composers this hour. Here's an early work by French composer Georges Bizet. It's his symphony in C major.

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lot of people work very hard to keep their personal and professional lives separate. They clock in, they clock out. Maybe you do your best to disconnect between working hours, but still, maybe your career and your professional life are intertwined. Irene Grafenauer is not one of these people. Her personal life is really weaved into her job because she says making music is not just a job. She'll talk more about that coming up when she performs with the Academy of St. Martin in the Fields. That's in about 40 minutes.

I believe the title of that piece of music translates to Luis Alonso's Dance. It's music by Spanish composer Jeronimo Jimenez, and we heard the Los Angeles Guitar Quartet. 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The BBC Philharmonic Orchestra and conductor Juan Homena play this divertimento on a pastoral theme by Gabriel Pierney.

Gabriel Pierney wrote that piece of music for an orchestra he conducted in the 1930s. It's Pierney's Divertimento on a Pastoral Theme. We heard Juan Homena conducting the BBC Philharmonic Orchestra on Music Through the Night. It's really great to have your company tonight as we enjoy these performances together. I hope you're doing well. I'm Jalene Kahn.

Dmitry Kabalevsky was the son of a mathematician who wanted him to follow in his footsteps. But instead, Kabalevsky was really fascinated by the piano, by poetry and painting. And he studied music at the Moscow Conservatory against the wishes of his father. Kabalevsky's Symphony No. 1 is performed here by the Malmö Symphony Orchestra.

Daryl Ang conducted the Malmö Symphony Orchestra with Symphony No. 1 by Dmitri Kabalevsky on Music Through the Night. Flutist Irene Grafenauer says her professional and personal lives really blend well together, and there's not much of a difference between the two. She's lived with a form of chronic leukemia, and because of her health battle, she says she has a unique perspective and appreciation for life, and she wants to bring that perspective to her performances. Because for her, making music isn't just a job, but a way to make her life's legacy a beacon of inspiration. Grafenauer and the Academy of St. Martin in the Fields perform Flute Concerto No. 2 by Saverio Mercadante.

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There is a difference between practice and performance, right? But what is it exactly? Trumpeter Allison Balsam says a lot, actually. She doesn't really even consider practice to be a performance. You'll find out what she means coming up when she performs in less than 15 minutes.

A Pretty Pastoral by David Guion, performed by Eugene Rowley on Music Through the Night. Anytime you're curious about a piece of music you've heard, you can find out more on the on-air playlist. That's at yourclassical.org. Alan Hovhaness was a prolific composer who, some said, wrote too much good music even for his own good. This is a piece of music that Alan Hovhaness's widow said was the most exciting work he ever wrote, Prelude and Quadruple Fugue.

Prelude and Quadruple Fugue by Alan Hovhaness. Rudolf Werten conducted I Fiamminghi on Music Through the Night. What's the difference between practice and a performance? Trumpeter Allison Balsam says there's a big difference. When you practice, you're thinking very technically, making sure everything is working. And sometimes practice can be kind of dull and not even really feel like music. It's just preparation for that performance. And that's when the music becomes real, becomes alive, and can move you as a player. Your mindset is in a different place when you perform, and she says that's the thing that nourishes her soul.

A Trumpet Concerto by Giuseppe Tartini. We heard the Scottish Ensemble and trumpeter Alison Balsam, conducted by Jonathan Morton on Music Through the Night. A Mozart piano sonata is coming up next. That's in just a minute. I hope you can stick around.

Mozart's Piano Sonata No. 8, played by Sarah Davis Buchner on Music Through the Night. Sarah was featured on Proud to Be, a program that celebrates LGBTQ+ musicians in classical music. And we featured these stories for Pride Month in June, but you can still find them on our website. Go to yourclassical.org.

Italian composer Altorino Respighi was one of the leading Italian composers of the 20th century, and he was also interested in music from the past. Respighi wrote a set of suites inspired by the 16th, 17th, and 18th centuries. The first suite is based on Renaissance lute music. It's Respighi's Ancient Airs and Dances, Suite No. 1.

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The Song of the Black Swan. Music by Hector Villalobos, that is translated from O Canto do Cisne Negro. Mats Lindstrom on the cello, his son Leif Kanna Lindstrom on the piano here on WRTI. I'd actually been learning Portuguese, but frankly, I was not on top of it, not as on top of it anyway as I normally am with other languages before I take a trip to countries, before I took a trip to Portugal. And of course, Villa-Lobos, that would be in Brazilian Portuguese. So not a totally different language, but European Portuguese, there are definitely some differences there. John Search here with you this Tuesday morning. Thanks for being here, too. It's going to be a hot one today. 68 at the moment. Pretty comfortable out there, but 94 the high today. Sunny skies, low tonight around 76, and even hotter tomorrow, going up to 100, and heat index is getting as high as 105. Patchy smoke in the forecast for tomorrow night. Partly cloudy with a low around 77. Looks like there might be some wildfire leftovers like there have been in prior summers. That won't be fun. We've got music in this hour by Anatoly Liadov. We'll also hear from Franz Schubert and from Maurice Ravel. And we have Mozart now, his Symphony No. 39. Here's the Norwegian Radio Orchestra led by Peter Popelka.

0: Mozart on WRTI, his symphony number 39 in E-flat major, ends on a scale. I am always amused by the end of that symphony. We heard the Norwegian Radio Orchestra, led by Peter Popelka, here on WRTI 90.1 at 6:31 this Tuesday morning. Music coming up next by Anatoly Lyadov. Supporting WRTI, Stanton Music Festival. 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Rethink Classical this August. 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

Music by Anatoly Diadov, A Village Seen by the Inn. Vasily Sinaisky led the BBC Philharmonic here on WRTI 90.1. The scene is villagers dancing outside the inn, and specifically, they are dancing a mazurka, as that is, in fact, the subtitle of the piece. It's 6:39. We're going to hear from Maurice Ravel at the end of this hour. And on the way there, we have Franz Schubert. This is his Rondo in A major for violin and strings. Pinka Zukerman is our soloist leading the St. Paul Chamber Orchestra.

Music by Franz Schubert for violin and orchestra. Violin and string orchestra, anyway. A rondo in A major for violin and strings. Pinchas Zukerman, the soloist, leading the St. Paul Chamber Orchestra here on WRTI 90.1. One of his works that was in the direction of writing a concerto. Schubert never wrote a concerto proper with the three standard movements and generally a larger kind of piece. The one we just heard, as a matter of fact, can be reduced to as little as a string quintet. There was a performance in New Jersey that was just violin and string quartet that still worked in the way that Schubert had intended. It is 5 minutes until 7 o'clock. We've got Frédéric Chopin in the next hour, also Erik Satie and Sergei Prokofiev, also going to march in about 20 minutes. We have Maurice Ravel to take us to 7 o'clock. This is the second movement, the Pantoum, from his piano trio in A minor. Here's the Sitkovetsky trio.

0: The Pantoum, which is the second movement of Maurice Ravel's Piano Trio in A Minor, the Sitkovetsky Trio, performed here on WRTI 90.1. We are just over 15 minutes away from it being time to march. On the way there, we'll hear from a German princess and a very famous opera aria next.
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Enjoy that stuck in your head the rest of the day. La Donna Immobile from Giuseppe Verdi's Rigoletto. The Duke, the villain, he gets all the good arias. We heard Vittorio Grigolo and the Parma Reggio Theater Orchestra led by Pier Giorgio Morandi here on WRTI 90.1. Good morning, I'm John Search. Thanks for listening with me this Tuesday morning. It is 68 degrees in Philadelphia, going to get quite a bit hotter today, up to 94. Sunny skies in the forecast, low tonight around 76. And then tomorrow getting into dangerously hot, high near 100. And heat indexes getting as high as 105. Might as well just get a head start on that hydration today because it's still going to be pretty hot out there. Patchy smoke in the forecast tomorrow night. Partly cloudy, low around 77. Not really much relief from wind either. Going to start to come back down on Thursday. Only a high of 97. We have got just over 11 minutes until it's time to march, and on the way there, we're going to hear an overture and an entr'acte from the opera Erwin und Elmira by Anna Amalia, Duchess of Braunschweig-Wolfenbüttel. Here is Staatskapelle Weimar, led by Peter Gulke.

The Overture and an Entr'acte from the opera Erwin und Elmira by Duchess Anna Amalia of Braunschweig-Wolfenbüttel, or Brunswick-Wolfenbüttel. Wolfenbüttel was never anglicized. Peter Gulke led Staatskapelle Weimar. It's 7:15.

Days Away by Abraham Holtzman for our Suze Alarm this morning. Major Roger G. Swift leading the band of the Coldstream Guards here on WRTI 90.1. We have a Suze Alarm Club, which you can join or nominate someone to at WRTI.org/Suze Alarm. Say you've got a birthday or an anniversary you want to celebrate, or maybe you've got a kid going off to band camp. Has that started yet? But that would be a great time to nominate someone to the club. Again, that is at WRTI.org/Suze Alarm. I have been hearing more and more from band students and band directors. Would love to hear more of that. And while you're there, also click that donate button at the top of the page. That is where you support the music that you love. Everything here is made possible by you, and we so appreciate that fact. So glad to have you with us. We have Frédéric Chopin now, his Ballade No. 2 in F major. Here's Christian Zimmermann.

0: Frédéric Chopin's Ballade No. 2. Christian Zimmermann at the piano here on WRTI 90.1, WRTI.org. Still a pretty good day to take us outside with the WRTI app. Just make sure you're staying hydrated out there and stay cool when you can. Tomorrow, more dangerous conditions. Music is on the way by Louis Spohr. Got some chamber music from him. Also, some operatic ballet music from Gioachino Rossini. And pretty soon, we'll hear from Sergei Prokofiev. Up next, we have Erik Satie.
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2: 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Made with love in the city of brotherly love. Heard all around the world.

A cool take on Erik Satie there. The Janopédie No. 3, as arranged by Ronnie Bauch for soprano saxophone and orchestra. Branford Marsalis on the saxophone, performing with the Orpheus Chamber Orchestra there. And Ronnie Bauch keeping the order of the Janopédies correct. So there's a standard orchestration of the first and third of the Satie Janopédies, which was by Claude Debussy. And he actually switched the order. So the Janopédie number one becomes what we just heard, number three. And the Janopédie number three becomes the more famous Janopédie number one. Maybe like closing a set with your greatest hit. We have music now by Sergei Prokofiev. We have the second movement of his Symphony No. 7. Here is the Oslo Philharmonic, led by Vasily Petrenko.

0: The second movement of Sergei Prokofiev's Symphony No. 7, in an orchestration by Nikita Mdoyants. Vasily Petrenko led the Oslo Philharmonic here on WRTI 90.1. Funny thing about the end of that symphony. Prokofiev gave the ending a good bang at the end, so the audience, specifically Stalin, knew when to clap, because that is what earned Prokofiev the Stalin Prize for that work. But before he passed away, he gave the instructions, use the quiet ending instead.
1: Stardate July 14th. Our solar system is passing through one of the spiral arms that makes the Milky Way galaxy look like a pinwheel. But the key words there are passing through. The solar system moves through the galaxy a little faster than the spiral arms do. So over hundreds of millions of years, we cross all of the galaxy's major arms. And those crossings could be dangerous. A spiral arm is a region where a passing wave squeezes giant clouds of gas and dust, triggering the birth of new stars. Many of the stars are especially hot and bright, so they light up the spiral arms. The star-forming clouds are dense and turbulent, and a recent study suggested that could be where the danger comes in. Researchers looked at tiny crystals in Earth's crust. They found that the composition of the crystals varied over periods of hundreds of millions of years. During some of those periods, Earth's crust appeared to be especially hot, and the timing of those periods may correspond to passages through the spiral arms. As we move through the dense clouds in the arms, big balls of ice and rock far from the sun could be nudged inward. Some of them could ram into Earth, creating conditions that could account for some of the crystals. So while the Milky Way's spiral arms may be beautiful, they may also be deadly. Look for the glowing band of the Milky Way curving across the east as night falls and arching high overhead later on. Today's program was made possible by Mercer Caverns in Calaveras County in California's historic gold country. More information at mercercaverns.net. I'm Billy Henry.
2: Where the sounds of the past meet the ideas of the future, inspiring our present. 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

The opening allegro movement of Louis Spohr's Nonet in F major, we heard Ensemble Wien Berlin here on WRTI, that is composed of members of the Vienna and Berlin Philharmonics combining to form that chamber ensemble. It's 6 minutes until 8 o'clock. We're going to hear from Ermanno Volferrari in the next hour, also Felix Mendelssohn, and of course, we'll begin the hour with our breakfast with Bach. Also, today happens to be Bastille Day, and as well as a World Cup match for France. So we'll have some music to celebrate that, and I may have telegraphed that, what that will be. You may know what is on the way. We're going to go to the end of this hour with Gioachino Rossini. This is a pas de six, a ballet movement from his final opera, William Tell. Here's the Monte Carlo National Opera Orchestra led by Antonio de Almeida.

0: A pas de six, that would be a sextet for dancers, a ballet movement from Gioachino Rossini's final opera, William Tell. Guillaume Tell in French. It was a French opera, so it had to have a ballet. We heard the Monte Carlo National Opera Orchestra, led by Antonio de Almeida.
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0: 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It's 8 o'clock. We have a light breakfast this morning. Just one movement of a work for one cello, the Sarabande for the cello suite from the cello suite number 2. Here is Andres Diaz.

The Sarabande from the cello suite number 2 for our Breakfast with Bach this morning. Andres Diaz performing here on WRTI 90.1. Good morning, I'm John Search. How are you today? Hope your Tuesday is off to a good start and hopefully Monday didn't treat you too badly. It's 73 and rising in Philadelphia, looking at a high near 94 today with sunny skies as to be expected of Philadelphia. Low tonight around 76, and then tomorrow going all the way up to 100, and heat index values getting even higher, as high as 105. And then patchy smoke in the forecast for tomorrow night. Also cloudy with a low around 77, and then not quite as hot on Thursday, looking at a high near 97. Got music by Armando Volferrari in this hour. We'll also hear a take by Percy Grainger on some music by Richard Strauss. And we'll have some music to celebrate Bastille Day today at the end of this hour. For now, we have music that incorporates a theme that Bach used a decent bit. And in fact, the composer is largely responsible for us knowing Bach in the first place, Felix Mendelssohn. This is his Reformation Symphony, his fifth. Louis Lortie leads the Quebec Symphony Orchestra.

0: Felix Mendelssohn's Symphony No. 5, the Reformation Symphony, as titled by his sister Fanny. Of course, he used the theme, A Mighty Fortress Is Our God, in that final movement, and in the first movement, he used the Dresden Amen. Louis Lortie led the Quebec Symphony Orchestra here on your classical and jazz station, WRTI 90.1 and WRTI.org. It's 8:31. Music coming up next by Armando Volferrari.
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The overture to Ermanno Valferrari's opera L'Amore Medico. That translates to Dr. Cupid. At least more formally, I tend to prefer the translation Dr. Love. Though, you know how I like to have fun with this. Neville Marriner led the Academy of St. Martin the Fields here on your classical and jazz station, WRTI 90.1, WRTI.org. Anywhere with the WRTI app, even inside if it's too hot today to take us outside, but always love to know if you are listening using the app from an interesting place. Inbox is open. Email's johntk@wrti.org. We are going to continue on the love theme here with music by Percy Grainger based on opera music by Richard Strauss. This is a ramble on the last love duet from Der Rosenkavalier. Here's Marc-André Hamelin at the piano.

0: Der Rosenkavalier. Granger called that a ramble on that duet, which I find is a fun variation on the concept of variations. Marc-Andre Hamlin performed.
1: Supporting WRTI, the Louis Armstrong Educational Foundation. This July 4th, as America celebrates 250 years of independence, we honor Louis Pops Armstrong on the 125th anniversary of his birth. From the streets of New Orleans to stages around the world, Armstrong's trumpet and voice helped shape American music. Learn more about his life, legacy, and music at louisarmstrongfoundation.org.
0: We have music by Karl Stamitz, the final movement of his Clarinet Concerto No. 7. Andreas Otensamer is our soloist with the Potsdam Chamber Academy.

The end of Karl Stamitz's Clarinet Concerto No. 7. Andreas Otensamer was our soloist with the Potsdam Chamber Academy here on WRTI 90.1. It is just over 5 minutes until 9 o'clock, and we're going to go there with some celebratory music for today, July the 14th. Today is Bastille Day, or at least that's what we call it in English. Kind of like we refer to the 4th of July, the French simply refer to it as Le 14 Juillet, or sometimes La Fête Nationale, and it actually commemorates two consecutive Julys the 14th. The first in 1789, which was the actual storming of the Bastille, and then the following year, the Fête de la Fédération, celebrating the unity of the French people. Now, 2 years after that, the French kingdom declared war on Austria, and an army officer named Claude-Joseph Roger de Lille wrote this piece, La Marseillaise.

0: The French national anthem La Marseillaise, originally by Claude-Joseph Rouget de Lille, that version by Hector Berlioz. For tenor soloist, choir, and orchestra, the soloist was Ben Heppner, and Myung-Won Chung led the London Symphony Orchestra and the London Voices here on WRTI 90.1. Music for Bastille Day today, or in French, that's just Le 14 juillet, July the 14th. And I imagine, and this is totally coincidentally, but extra motivation for the French national soccer team in their match against Spain this afternoon. And I will say, independently of anybody else here at WRTI, of the remaining teams, Allez les Bleus. And also, I kind of wish this could be the final and that England and Argentina were the third place match. So I will wish even numbered finishes for those two. Music coming up in this hour by Richard Strauss, also Richard Adensel. And up next, we're going to hear from Antonin Dvorak.
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Silent Woods, from a larger work called From the Bohemian Forest by Antonin Dvorak. He got to write for one of the greatest cellists of his time. And we heard Tanya Tetzlaff as the soloist, Pavel Järvi leading the German Symphony Orchestra of Berlin here on WRTI 90.1. Good morning, I'm John Search. Thanks very much for listening with me today. It is 75 degrees in Philadelphia. Some clouds out there, but sunny skies in the forecast, and it's going to be hot. High near 94 today and a low tonight around 76, mostly clear skies, and even hotter tomorrow, getting up to 100 degrees, and heat indexes getting as high as 105. Not too much relief from that tomorrow night, just a low around 77, and patchy smoke in the forecast. I'm looking at radar for where wildfires are happening and where the smoke is coming from. I can't quite make heads or tails of that. There's not much detail about that as of right now, but that is what is in the forecast for tomorrow. Music coming up by Richard Adensel. We'll also hear from Richard Strauss. We've got some Tchaikovsky on the way as well. And here now is the Orchestral Suite No. 2 by Johann Bernhard Bach. Thomas Hengelbrock leads the Freiburg Baroque Orchestra.

0: The Orchestral Suite No. 2 in G Major by Johann Bernhard Bach, a second cousin of Johann Sebastian. Thomas Hengelbrock led the Freiburg Baroque Orchestra here on WRTI 90.1. It is 9:22. We have some movie music coming up next by Richard Adensel. Tired of hearing that in the morning? Wake up with the Suze Alarm instead. I'm John Search. Start your day with me and a march. 7:15 on the dot every weekday morning on WRTI.
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The Warsaw Concerto by Richard Adensel, Eric Kunzel at the Cincinnati Pops, and William Tritt was the piano soloist. That's movie music. It's an example of diegetic music, and that means the characters experience the music as well. In the 1941 film Dangerous Moonlight, the main character is the composer of that concerto. We have got music now from, well, around the same time. An elderly Richard Strauss was recovering from the flu, and perhaps his respiratory illness inspired him, ironically, to write some music for wind instruments, although I guess he had a substantial opera output as well. But this is the second movement of his Sonatina No. 1 for winds, called From an Invalid's Workshop, the invalid being Strauss himself. Here are the winds of the Vienna Philharmonic, led by Andrei Previn.

music from Richard Strauss's Sonatina No. 1 for Winds, titled From an Invalid's Workshop. Both the title and the form have a sense of humor there. The invalid is the composer himself. He was recovering from the flu when he wrote that. And a sonatina implies a shorter length than its full length of almost 35 minutes. We heard the second movement, Romance and Minuet, performed by the Winds of the Vienna Philharmonic, led by Andre Previn, here on your classical and jazz station, WRTI 90.1. It's 9:42. Melinda Whiting is on her way in. She's got Robert Schumann for you, also an overture by Franz von Suppé. She'll start you off with some guitar music, and I will leave you with Pyotr Tchaikovsky's Capriccio Italien with the Bournemouth Symphony Orchestra, led by Andrew Litton. I'm John Search. Thanks very much for listening with me today. Have a great rest of your day. Till tomorrow.

0: Kind of an Italian romp there from Pyotr Ilyich Tchaikovsky, his Capriccio Italien, Opus 45, written in the midst of an Italian vacation during the carnival season, which explains some of the frenetic quality of that music. We heard the Bournemouth Symphony Orchestra led by Andrew Litton here on WRTI 90.1. 10 a.m. is the time. Good morning to you. I'm Melinda Whiting with you through the midday hours till 2 p.m. And in our 10 o'clock hour, just ahead, we'll have the lovely cello concerto in A minor by Robert Schumann. Also ahead, some music by Franz von Suppe and Tommaso Albinoni.
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A waltz by Agustin Barrios, performed for us by guitarist Jason Vio, here on WRTI 90.1. Well, it's a beautiful sunny day outside, but it's going to be a hot one, the high reaching 94 degrees today. We'll have a light breeze from the west, 5 to 10 miles per hour, but it will be pretty humid out there. So do make sure that you've got something with you to hydrate if you go outside. Tonight, mostly clear, a low down to 76 degrees. And Wednesday, it is even hotter and, of course, sunny. The high near 100 degrees and heat index values as high as 105 on Wednesday. That will be the peak. Things start to cool down slightly by Friday. 79 degrees in Philadelphia right now at the airport. Harrisburg has 79 as well, and at the Jersey Shore. Three guesses, 79. Music by Robert Schumann now, his Cello Concerto in A Minor, Opus 129, a rather late work, and one which took a while to take hold. It wasn't until the 20th century when major cellists started to pick this up and really make it a standard in the literature. We'll hear a performance by cellist Christian-Pierre Lamarca, joined by the Philharmonia Orchestra, led by Raphael Merlin.

0: The Cello Concerto in A Minor, Opus 129 by Robert Schumann, played for us by Christian-Pierre Lamarca. He was the soloist with the Philharmonia Orchestra led by Raphael Merlin here on WRTI 90.1. The time coming up on 10:30. I'm Melinda Whiting, very happy to have your company through the midday hours today. And we will have some music from an operetta by Franz von Suppe in a moment.
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Music by Franz von Suppe from his operetta of 1879 called Boccaccio. And if that's a familiar name to you, probably not because of the operetta, but if you know your medieval and Renaissance European literature, you'll know that Boccaccio was the writer of the Decameron, that amazing collection of short stories of that time. Franz von Suppe was inspired by Boccaccio to write this operetta. We heard a performance of the overture by the Munich Radio Orchestra led by Ivan Rapusic. And you heard it here on WRTI 90.1, where we would like to hear your opinion. We are conducting an online survey that will help us understand how you, our listeners, use technology and stay connected with WRTI. Your feedback will help us give you more of what you want and more of what you find useful. All you need to do is go to WRTI.org and click on a big banner at the top, Technology Survey. It's a blue banner. That will get you started. And we're telling you about it now because the survey closes today at midnight. So we'd really love to hear from you before then. It'll take you about 15 minutes and we will so appreciate your feedback. Thank you. Some piano music from the Swedish composer Agata Bakker Gröndahl now. Four of her sketches, Opus 19, are played by pianist Jer Henning Bratten.

Four sketches for solo piano played for us by Geir Henning Braten. Music by Agata Bakker-Grundahl. Here on WRTI 90.1, we're just a few minutes away from 11 o'clock and our morning meditation at the top of the 11 o'clock hour is always on a weekday. And we also, it being Bastille Day, must have some French music somewhere. So we'll hear from Georges Bizet during our next hour. Also Johann Christian Bach and Franz Schubert. To take us up to the top of the hour, a sinfonia, or essentially functioning as an overture, to an Italian Baroque opera called La Statira, first produced in 1729. The music is by Tommaso Albinoni, and the performance we'll hear is by the chamber orchestra La Serenissima. Adrian Chandler leads them.

0: from the Italian Baroque composer Tommaso Albinoni. We've heard the Sinfonia that opens his 1729 opera La Statira. And we heard the chamber orchestra La Serenissima, led by Adrian Chandler, here on WRTI 90.1. Well, coming up in just a moment, we'll have our morning meditation. Also ahead in our next hour, some Bizet, some Johann Christian Bach, and some Franz Schubert. Stay tuned.
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0: Good morning to you. I'm Melinda Whiting with you for another few hours up until 2 p.m. And it has come to that time of day when we enjoy a few moments of serenity, forget about everything else happening all around us, and try to slow our heart rate just a bit with the morning meditation. Today we listen to a beautiful traditional spiritual in quite a wonderful arrangement. It is by a rather special figure in American music history. His name, Harry Burley. He was a singer and a composer, and he studied with Antonin Dvorak at the National Conservatory of Music in New York, which Dvorak was asked to lead for the first 3 years of its existence. He met Harry Burley and heard him sing spirituals and was entranced, and you know the rest of the story as regards the New World Symphony. At any rate, Harry Burley went on to continue to sing and also do some marvelous spiritual arrangements, including this one, My Lord, What a Morning.

Simple and lovely, the traditional spiritual My Lord, What a Morning, in a classic arrangement by Harry Burley. We heard it beautifully sung by the ensemble Seraphic Fire. Patrick Dupre Quigley was the conductor. Our morning meditation on this Tuesday morning, and you can hear this little bit of serenity in different forms every single weekday at 11 o'clock here on WRTI 90.1. Well, today will be a sunny and hot day, the high reaching 94 degrees with a little bit of a breeze from the west, about 10 miles per hour, but it's more humid today than yesterday and the temperatures will continue to climb. Tonight, mostly clear, a low around 76. That's not very low. And Wednesday will be very sunny and very hot with a high near 100 and heat index values as high as 105. It should remain in the 90s through the end of the week with things cooling down a bit by Saturday. 81 degrees right now at the airport in Philadelphia. Mount Pocono has 77 and Coatesville 84. Well, today is Bastille Day. They're celebrating over in France, and we'll join them with a bit of French music now from Georges Bizet and some of the incidental music that he wrote for a play which is largely forgotten today called L'Arlésienne, or The Woman from the City of Arles, beautiful town in the south of France. Well, Bizet wrote such lovely music for this play, which was unsuccessful. At least the play was, but the music was worth retrieving. And so today we have a couple of concert suites from that play, from that incidental music. We'll hear the second of them with the orchestra of the Suisse Romande led by Ernest Ansermet.

0: Exciting music from the play L'Arlésienne, 1872 play by Alphonse Daudet, for which Georges Bizet famously wrote the incidental music, and then extracted two suites of orchestral excerpts. This one was the second suite. We heard the orchestra of the Suisse Romande led by Ernest Ansermé, a little bit of French music for Bastille Day. Happy Bastille Day. 24 past 11 is the time, and we hear from Johann Christian Bach in a moment.
1: 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And All Beethoven on Saturday, August 1st, featuring his Fifth Symphony and First Piano Concerto. 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

0: A symphony in E-flat major, opus 18, number 1, by Johann Christian Bach, son of Johann Sebastian, who made his living in London and had a very successful career there. We heard the Chamber Orchestra Collegium Musicum 90, led by Simon Standage there on WRTI 90.1. Well, coming up in a few moments, we hear a Russian violin concerto with Gil Shaham performing. 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It says Technology Survey over a blue background. 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

Violin Concerto by Dmitri Kabalevsky. We've heard the C Major Concerto, Opus 48, played for us by Gil Shaham. He was joined by the Russian National Orchestra. Mikhail Plotnev conducting here on WRTI 90.1. It's about 5 minutes before 12 noon, and at the top of the noon hour today, we'll have today's request, a very substantial one. Also coming up in the noon hour, we'll hear from Johannes Brahms and some of his Hungarian dances. Right now, a song by Franz Schubert as given pianistic treatment by Franz Liszt. It is the song Wohin, or Where To, from Schubert's song cycle Die Schöne Müllerin. We'll hear Liszt's transcription played by pianist Barry Douglas.

0: Music by Franz Schubert, as well, not just transcribed, but really elaborated by Franz Liszt. The quite simple song, Wohin, or Where To, from Die Schöne Müllerin, great song cycle by Schubert, given a much more elaborate treatment in this transcription by Franz Liszt, and beautifully played for us by pianist Barry Douglas, here on WRTI 90.1. It is 12 noon. Good afternoon to you. I'm Melinda Whiting. Very happy to have a couple of more hours with you, beginning with a request at the top of the noon hour. First, a bit of business.
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0: Well, during this noon hour, we have just two composers represented. A little while from now, we'll be hearing some Hungarian dances by Johannes Brahms. But we have rather a profound request today. It comes to us from Bill Hemmig in Newtown, Pennsylvania, listener member, who, in honor of Disability Pride Month, which is July, wanted to ask us to play a late quartet of Beethoven. These quartets were written when Beethoven was completely deaf, and in the case of his 15th quartet in A minor, most profound work, he was recovering from a serious illness as well. The third movement has a kind of a subtitle, A Convalescence Holy Song of Thanksgiving to the Deity. Well, this is some favorite music of Bill's, and he asked that we play the whole quartet if we could, and we are delighted to. Here's a performance by the Kalidor String Quartet of Beethoven's Opus 132 Quartet in A minor.

0: Music by Ludwig van Beethoven. And my goodness, we have been on a journey with this late great quartet in A minor, opus 132, performed for us by the Kalidor String Quartet and requested today by listener member Bill Hemming in Newtown, Pennsylvania, in honor of Disability Pride Month, remembering that Beethoven, by the time he wrote these late quartets, was completely deaf. And also, in the case of this quartet, was convalescing from a pretty serious illness. In fact, that is very much the subject of the third movement. Interesting fact also about that last movement, the main theme is what Beethoven originally thought he would use for the choral finale of the Ninth Symphony. Well, he made a different choice and found a home for that theme in this quartet. Well, we encourage your requests, whether for something small or something great and profound or something in between. We love to know what you would like to hear, and you can let us know at wrti.org/requests. 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

0: Some Hungarian dances from Johannes Brahms, numbers 17 through 21, all played by the Vienna Philharmonic, led by Claudio Abbado. That music originally for piano duo and orchestrated by Antonín Dvořák, who was a bit of a protege of Brahms. You heard it here on WRTI 90.1. The time is 1 o'clock, which means it's midday Mozart time. I'll bring you that Mozart in a moment.
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0: Well, good afternoon. I'm Melinda Whiting with you for another hour until 2 p.m. We have some music by Clara Schumann for solo piano coming up. Also, the delightful Lieutenant Kije Suite by Sergei Prokofiev. Right now, it is midday Mozart time, our daily dose, which comes at 1 o'clock, and today we hear the overture to a very late work of Mozart, the opera La Clemenza di Tito, which he wrote pretty much at the same time as he was writing The Magic Flute, working on two very different works at the same time. Let's hear the overture now, performed by the Scottish Chamber Orchestra, Sir Charles McCarris conducts.

The overture to a very late Mozart opera, La Clemenza di Tito, which dates from the last few months of Mozart's life. We heard the Scottish Chamber Orchestra led by Sir Charles McCarris. Today's Midday Mozart, which comes your way each weekday at 1 o'clock here on WRTI 90.1. We have a very sunny day underway, a hot and humid one too. The high, we are told, is going up to 94, although we are not nearly there yet. Eventually, apparently, we will be. Winds from the west about 10 miles per hour. Tonight, mostly clear, a low only going down to about 76 degrees. And tomorrow, brace yourself, here it comes again. Three-digit temperatures, a high near 100 and heat index values as high as 105. Well, things start to moderate by the weekend and cool down a bit by Saturday. 88 degrees right now in Philadelphia at the airport. In Dover, Delaware, it is 88 degrees, and in Lancaster, 86. Let's hear some music by Clara Schumann now that she wrote based on a theme by her husband, Robert Schumann. This set of variations is her Opus 20. We hear it played by Benjamin Grosvenor.

0: A set of variations on a theme by Robert Schumann. This was the Opus 20 of his wife, Clara Wieck Schumann. And we heard a performance by pianist Benjamin Grosvenor here on WRTI 90.1. Well, in a few moments, we hear from a Swedish composer and a carnival set in Paris. Stand by.
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0: Music by Johann Svensson, A Carnival in Paris, his Opus 9 symphonic poem performed there by the Bergen Philharmonic Orchestra led by Nema Irvi. Here on WRTI 90.1. Well, some very familiar and beloved music from Sergei Prokofiev is coming up from his music for the film Lieutenant Kije. We at WRTI want your opinion. 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The survey closes tonight at midnight, so we urge you to fill out that survey today. It'll take you about 15 minutes, and we really appreciate both your feedback and the time you take to offer it to us. Thank you.
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2: Supporting WRTI, Market Square Concerts presenting Dvorak's American String Quintet, featuring violinist Peter Serotin and Claudia Shudikoff, violist Elias Goldstein and Hannah Rose Nicholas, as well as cellist Julian Schwartz. Pianist Stort Molina joins the ensemble for Arthur Foote's Piano Quintet, July 15th at Market Square Presbyterian Church in Harrisburg. Tickets and details at marketsquareconcerts.org.

Music by Sergei Prokofiev from his film score for the 1934 Soviet satirical film Lieutenant Kije. We've heard Prokofiev's own suite from that score. The Utah Symphony Orchestra led by Thierry Fischer in that performance here on WRTI 90.1. Coming up in a few minutes at the top of the 2 o'clock hour, Meg Bregel will be here with music by Emmanuel Chabrier, Johann Sebastian Bach, and Franz Josef Haydn. Let's close this hour with some music by the Dutch musician Joop Beving. This is a piece called Ab Ovo, which is Latin for From the Very Beginning.

0: Ob Ovo from the very beginning. Some music by Jep Wewing, Dutch musician who wrote this music originally for solo piano. This arrangement by Max Knot was for saxophone quartet, and we heard it played by the Signum Saxophone Quartet here on WRTI 90.1. I'm Melinda Whiting, and I thank you for spending some time in the midday with me today. Stay tuned for much more great music with Meg Bregel, and have a great afternoon.
1: This is the Composer's Datebook for July 14th. I'm John Burge. A famous commercial for recording tape once asked the question, is it live or is it Memorex? Suggesting it was hard to tell the difference. These days, at concerts of some contemporary composers' works, the correct answer would be, it's live and it's Memorex, as there is a growing body of works that involve both live performers and recordings. A 1995 work by the American composer Ingram Marshall, titled Dark Waters, was written for an English horn soloist accompanied by a pre-recorded tape of fragments from an old 78 RPM recording of Jean Sibelius' chilly tone poem, The Swan of Tuonela. Both the live English horn part and the pre-recorded tape are digitally processed and mixed at each live performance. Says Ingram Marshall, those who know the Sibelius will recognize familiar strains. On today's date in 1998, Marshall and Libby Van Cleve, the English horn player for whom Dark Waters was written, recorded the work at St. Casimir's Church in New Haven, Connecticut. You can actually hear the sound of that church in the recording, recalls Van Cleve. We finished at about 3 a.m., and it was stiflingly hot. How ironic that Ingram's music and Sibelius's is always associated with cold climates.

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Well, we're beginning our time today in high spirits, thanks to Emmanuel Chabrier writing his March Joyeuse. Originally for piano four hands in 1885, Chabrier had fun transforming the piece and orchestrating it and dedicating it to his fellow composer, Vincent d'Indy. We heard a performance of the Joyeuse March by Emmanuel Chabrier by the Symphonia of London, who are led by John Wilson here on WRTI. Hello, friends. I'm Meg Bragel. I am so glad, as I always am, to be with you, listening and sharing so much great music together between now and 6 o'clock. In this hour, we will hear music of Sergei Lyapunov with Florian Nowak at the piano, alongside a symphony by Joseph Haydn, and now a violin concerto, thanks to Johann Sebastian Bach. This is his second concerto in E major. BWV number is 1042. Isabel Faust is our soloist, joining the Academy for Alte Musik in Berlin, led by Bernhard Fock.

0: The Violin Concerto in E Major by Johann Sebastian Bach, BWV number 1042, in a performance by Isabel Faust, joining the Academy for Alte Musik in Berlin, who are led by Bernhard Fork.
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0: Well, let's continue now with a symphony by Joseph Haydn, his 91st in E-flat major. It was written in 1788 as a part of a three-symphony commission from the Count d'Aulnay for the Concert de la Loge Olympique. Our performers are the Bavarian Bad Bruchenau Chamber Orchestra. They're led by Johannes Moises.

0: That was the Symphony No. 91 in E-flat major by Joseph Haydn, written in 1788 as a commission for the Concert de la Loge Olympique, thanks to the Count d'Aunigny. Our performers this afternoon were the Bavarian Bad Bruchenau Chamber Orchestra, who were led by Johannes Moises. When we come back, Florian Nowak plays Transcendental Etudes by Russian composer Sergei Lyapunov. 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Luminescence combines 360-degree video projection with a live orchestra, choir, and narration. 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

0: 3 of 12 transcendental etudes from the Russian composer Sergei Lyapunov. We began with a lullaby, heard an idyll, and finished with the Dance of the Elves. That was a performance by Florian Noack at the piano.
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0: Hello, friends. I'm Meg Bregel. If you're just joining us, I'm looking forward to playing music for you this hour by Antonín Dvořák from his string quintet, alongside music from Vivaldi and English composer Eric Fenby, as well as Claude Debussy's Danse Sacrée et Profane. But we're going to begin with Aaron Copland and his music for the ballet Rodeo. This was originally written in 1942. We're going to hear a performance by the Colorado Symphony Orchestra. They're led by Andrew Litton.

0: Starting the hour with music of Aaron Copland, we heard his Rodeo, the iconic 1942 ballet choreographed by none other than Agnes DeMille. That was a performance by the Colorado Symphony Orchestra, led by Andrew Litton.
1: 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Rethink classical this August. 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
0: We're continuing music of Antonín Dvořák, written while he was spending time in America at the end of the 19th century. Specifically, summertime he spent in Spillville, Iowa in 1893. We're going to hear the Larghetto, the third movement from his string quintet number 3 in E-flat major. And it was written at just about the same time he wrote his American string quartet. So you'll hear some of the similar influences. Here's a performance by the Emerson String Quartet, joined by Paul Neubauer.

That was the Emerson String Quartet, joined by Paul Neubauer, playing the third movement, the Larghetto, from Antonín Dvořák's String Quintet in E-flat major, Opus 97. Well, we're going to step back further in time now to music of Antonio Vivaldi from his opera Il Giustino. It premiered during the Carnival season in Rome in 1724. Here's the overture, performed by Concerto Köln, led by Alexander Scherff.

0: That was the overture to Antonio Vivaldi's opera Il Giustino, performed by Concerto Köln, who were led by Alexander Scherf here on WRTI. And when we come back from Stardate, we'll hear Vera Boddings joining the Royal Concertgebouw in Claude Debussy's Danse Sacrée et Profane.
1: Stardate, July 14th. Our solar system is passing through one of the spiral arms that makes the Milky Way galaxy look like a pinwheel. But the key words there are passing through. The solar system moves through the galaxy a little faster than the spiral arms do. So over hundreds of millions of years, we cross all of the galaxy's major arms. And those crossings could be dangerous. A spiral arm is a region where a passing wave squeezes giant clouds of gas and dust, triggering the birth of new stars. Many of the stars are especially hot and bright, so they light up the spiral arms. The star-forming clouds are dense and turbulent, and a recent study suggested that could be where the danger comes in. Researchers looked at tiny crystals in Earth's crust. They found that the composition of the crystals varied over periods of hundreds of millions of years. During some of those periods, Earth's crust appeared to be especially hot, and the timing of those periods may correspond to passages through the spiral arms. As we move through the dense clouds in the arms, big balls of ice and rock far from the sun could be nudged inward. Some of them could ram into Earth, creating conditions that could account for some of the crystals. So while the Milky Way's spiral arms may be beautiful, they may also be deadly. Look for the glowing band of the Milky Way curving across the east as night falls and arching high overhead later on. Today's program was made possible by Mercer Caverns in Calaveras County in California's historic gold country. More information at mercercaverns.net. I'm Billy Henry.
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Music of Claude Debussy from 1904, his Danse Sacrée et Profane. That was a performance featuring Vera Boddings on the harp, who joined the Royal Concertgebouw Orchestra, led by Bernard Haitink. 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The survey closes tonight at midnight and takes about 15 minutes. We appreciate your feedback and help as we continually improve your WRTI experience. We're going to finish the hour with music of the English composer Eric Fenby, who was alive in the 20th century. He was the amanuensis for Frederick Delius for many years. In other words, he was writing down everything that Delius dictated. For 6 years, he worked for him, and at the end of that time, he was absolutely exhausted. A friend of his came to see him while he was at a hotel, and he couldn't stop whistling this particular Yorkshire melody on Ilka Moor. And Fenby said to his friend that it would have been a perfect melody for Rossini to use for some of his parodies. Well, Fenby decided to take that on himself, and that's what we're going to hear now. It's a piece called Rossini on Ilka Moor. Here's the BBC Philharmonic Orchestra, led by Rumen Gamba.

0: That was a folk song from Yorkshire in the style of Gioacchino Rossini, the title of which is Rossini on Ilka Moor, music of the 20th century English composer Eric Fenby. We heard the BBC Philharmonic Orchestra, who were led by Rumen Gamba here on WRTI.
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0: Hello, friends. If you're just joining us, I'm Meg Bregel. Looking forward to playing music for you this hour by Modest Mussorgsky. His wonderful pictures at an exhibition. This is a great performance by our own Philadelphia Orchestra, so make sure to stay with me for that. We'll also hear some great performances by the tenor Luciano Pavarotti, some of his better-known works. But we begin with Beethoven and his cello sonata number 4 in C major. Opus number is 102. Beethoven's right around 44, 45 years old as he's writing this piece. It's considered a late work for Beethoven, music he was writing right around 1815. Let's hear a performance this afternoon by Miklos Perenyi on the cello, with Sir Andras Schiff at the piano.

0: A groundbreaking but intimate work from Ludwig van Beethoven's late period. We heard his Cello Sonata No. 4 in C major, Opus 102, No. 1. That was Miklos Perenyi on the cello with Sir Andras Schiff at the piano. Now, when we come back, Luciano Pavarotti sings Mattinata and O Sole Mio, so stay tuned.
1: Supporting WRTI, Market Square Concerts presenting Dvorak's American String Quintet featuring violinist Peter Serotin and Claudia Shudikoff, violist Elias Goldstein and Hannah Rose Nicholas, as well as cellist Julian Schwartz. Pianist Stort Molina joins the ensemble for Arthur Foote's Piano Quintet July 15th at Market Square Presbyterian Church in Harrisburg. Tickets and details at marketsquareconcerts.org.
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Two performances by the tenor Luciano Pavarotti. This last one, O Sole Mio, or O My Sunshine, one of the most identifiable works for Pavarotti. Written by Eduardo Di Capua, Pavarotti was joined by the National Philharmonic Orchestra, led by Giancarlo Chiaramello. Before that, we heard Ruggero Leoncavolo's Mattinata, or Morning, in which case Luciano Pavarotti joined by the Philharmonia Orchestra, who were led by Piero Gambini, here on WRTI. 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The survey closes tonight at midnight and takes about 15 minutes. We appreciate your feedback and help as we continually improve your WRTI experience. Modest Mussorgsky's Pictures at an Exhibition was written in 1874 as a way to honor a close friend of his, the architect and artist named Victor Hartmann, who died quite suddenly at the age of 39. Mussorgsky was at a memorial exhibition of Hartmann's work, and as a result, he composed a musical tour, to capture his experience going through the gallery and seeing the different drawings. The work was orchestrated by Maurice Ravel, and we're going to hear a performance this afternoon by our very own Philadelphia Orchestra, who are led by Riccardo Muti.

A brilliant performance from our own Philadelphia Orchestra led by Ricardo Muti of Modest Mussorgsky's Pictures at an Exhibition, which was originally written for piano and then orchestrated by none other than Maurice Ravel. So glad to share that with you here on WRTI this afternoon.

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2: Hello, friends. I'm Meg Bregel. It's time for Flicks at 5, which today comes from the 1999 film American Beauty, about a frustrated suburban father having a midlife crisis. Directed by Sam Mendes and scored by none other than Thomas Newman, let's listen to the main theme, performed by Daniel Hope on the violin, joining the Royal Stockholm Philharmonic, led by Alexander Shelley.

0: The music of Thomas Newman for our Flicks at 5 today. We heard the main theme from American Beauty. Daniel Hope was the violin soloist, joining the Royal Stockholm Philharmonic, led by Alexander Shelley. Well, friends, in our last hour together, Yoav Levanon will play Franz Liszt's second piano concerto in A major, later this hour, alongside Hector Berlioz's brilliant Roman Carnival Overture. And when we come back, a symphony in E-flat major by Christian Kannebich. 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

The Symphony No. 57 in E-flat major by the German violinist and composer of the 18th century, Christian Kannebich. That was the London Mozart Players led by Matthias Baumert. Well, we move ahead now to music of Hector Berlioz and his Roman Carnival Overture. This is 9 minutes of joy, compacted into one experience. I'm looking forward to playing this performance for you now by the San Diego Symphony Orchestra, who are led by Yoav Talmi.

0: The Roman Carnival Overture by Hector Berlioz, written in 1844 and taken from an earlier opera, in this case, Benvenuto Cellini. We heard a performance of the Roman Carnival Overture this afternoon by the San Diego Symphony Orchestra. They were led by Yoav Talmi.
1: Waking up can be a process. 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So while you're getting ready, turn on the station that puts everything in its right place. I'm John Search. 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
0: Our last major piece together today comes from Franz Liszt and his Piano Concerto No. 2 in A major. Music that he started working on in 1839, 1840 or so, during his, if you will, virtuoso period, where he was performing constantly. Then he put the manuscript away for about 10 years, then came back and revised it quite a bit. So it took him about 21 years to finally complete this work, and we're going to hear a performance this afternoon featuring Yoav Levanon on the piano, joining the Lucerne Symphony Orchestra, led by Michael Sanderling.

That was Yoav Levanon playing Franz Liszt's Piano Concerto No. 2 in A Major. He was joined by the Lucerne Symphony Orchestra. They were led by Michael Sanderling here on WRTI this afternoon. Well, friends, that's just about the end of my time with you. I see a great playlist ahead for Evening Jazz, which starts in just a few minutes, so I know you're going to want to stay tuned for that. I'll see you back here tomorrow at 2. In the meantime, have a great night.

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1: Hello there, and welcome to Exploring Music. It's Bill McLaughlin here. We are knee-deep in our ongoing exploration of symphonic form. We started years ago with the music of Haydn and then went through Mozart and Beethoven all the way through Brahms, Tchaikovsky, Dvorak. And this week, we are listening to these wonderful, big romantic symphonies written late in the 19th century by Anton Bruckner, Gustav Mahler, and Sir Edward Elgar. I thought we'd dive right in with Bruckner's Seventh Symphony. It's perhaps his most popular piece. And once again, Bruckner is recalling, in a way, the spirit, or at least, let's say, the ambiance of the opening of the Ninth Symphony of Beethoven. He has a kind of tremolando going on in the violins, very soft. And against that, a very long-lined melody which starts out in horn and cello. It jumps over two octaves from that low B to the top B, and it just keeps right on going. I'll start it again. And here the horn drops out, the viola joins the cello. It just keeps going. Here the clarinet chimes in. It's rising. And now the top of the phrase.

all the way up to the dominant, this F sharp, and then the high strings joining. That is such long-limbed melodic writing. It just grows like a tree. Not like anyone else in the world, Anton Bruckner, who, remember, is a church organist. He grew up in a beautiful space, St. Florian's Abbey, near Linz in Upper Austria. And I always think of Bruckner's sound world encompassing two things, the Austrian countryside, to be sure, but then this magnificent sound space, which is a combination of Bruckner's imagination and the beautiful sound of the organ in that church. Let's listen to the first movement of the E major symphony, Symphony No. 7. This is Herbert von Karajan conducting the Berlin Philharmonic.

0: First movement of Anton Bruckner's Symphony No. 7 in E major. That was Herbert von Karajan leading the Berlin Philharmonic. Listening to that performance, I have to remark that the brass writing, which figures so prominently in the big sections in Bruckner's orchestral writing, the fortissimo sections, presents a special challenge for American orchestras, because our brass players, as phenomenally gifted and virtuosic as they are, and as I suppose I can include myself at one time, we tend to be brought up with a slightly brighter sound than will fit into the color texture of Bruckner. And so I was glad to hear this performance by the Berlin Philharmonic. For my money, the Vienna Philharmonic may produce perhaps even a more mellow sound than their Berliner counterparts. You're tuned into Exploring Music. We are exploring the music of Bruckner, Mahler, and Elgar all week long. Drop us a line and let us know how you like the show. You can write to us via our website, exploringmusic.org.
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0: WRTI HD2. Bruckner started the Seventh Symphony in 1881. He worked on it for a little over 2 years, and about halfway through that long process, he got word Richard Wagner was in very poor health. Here's a letter. It's marked January 1883. He's writing to Felix Mottl, who's an important conductor at the time. Bruckner writes, "One day I came home and felt very sad. The thought had crossed my mind that before long, the master would die, and just then the C-sharp minor theme of the Adagio came to me."

And in the orchestra, it's even more remarkable because Bruckner uses a quartet of Wagner tubas. These are instruments which Wagner insisted on having invented for him for the Ring of the Nibelungen operas. And it's plain that by choosing that dark brass color of these Wagner tubas, Bruckner conceives of this piece as a memorial. In fact, Wagner did die on February 13th of 1883, and there's a spot where the tubans play alone. And Bruckner marks into the score mourning music for the Most Blessed Master. Once again, let's call upon Herbert von Karajan and the Berlin Philharmonic. This movement is titled in the score number 2, Andante, which is a sort of walking tempo. In German, Bruckner writes sehr feierlich und sehr langsam, which is very solemn and very slowly.

Morning music for the Most Blessed Master. We just heard the second movement, the Andante, performed by the Berlin Philharmonic under Herbert von Karajan. We've been in C-sharp minor and around E major, and it finally moves to C major. It's a brilliant clear key, and there's a spectacular cymbal crash. We hear the sound of the triangle, and the timpani is rolling away. And when I look in my score, none of those instruments are in the score. They were added. Probably, we think, by the 29-year-old conductor Arthur Nikisch, who talked Bruckner into accepting it. And Bruckner said, well, actually, it delights us wildly. Hope you were delighted with that performance. I was very glad to hear Karajan include it. Bruckner is a classical composer, writing at the height of the Romantic period. Why is he classical? He's writing in the symphonic form, which is a classical form. It is the form of Haydn, Mozart, Schubert, Beethoven. They were all classical composers, no matter when they lived. And there's a wonderful sense in which the greatest of Bruckner's music seems, I'm going to use the word impersonal, and I suppose I better explain myself. The music touches us deeply. It is very personal in that sense, but it may be about the Austrian countryside. It could be about Bruckner and God, but these symphonies are not about Anton Bruckner. And that's very different from our next great symphonist, Gustav Mahler, whose work is intensely autobiographical. Let's listen to an early song of Gustav Mahler, which got turned into a symphonic movement. This is the baritone Håkan Hagegård singing Ging heut morgen übers Feld.

the first two notes of Ging Heute Morgen, Ubers Feld. And not only that, but a good cuckoo song, too. Once again, Kurt Mazur and the New York Philharmonic. We'll only get about the first 5 minutes of this, but you'll hear the opening. This is nature opening up after a long winter sleep. Spring without end. First Symphony of Gustav Mahler.

we are trying to cover a tremendous body of work, big, big pieces from the late 19th century. So that's just the opening of Mahler's First Symphony. More Mahler tomorrow. We're starting with the Second Symphony, The Resurrection, and we're marching our way through, covering as much as we can, all the way to the final 10th Symphony, which he left unfinished. Very touching music from the end of his life. Exploring Music is produced by Sidney Gillard at WFMT in Chicago and produced and engineered by Bill Sigmund at Digital Island Studios here in New York City. Our production assistants are Ella Pinsloop, Eric Opland, Adela Skoronsky, and Weston Williams. Rebecca Neistat is the WFMT production and syndication manager. 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I'm Bill McLaughlin. 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

0: If it's July, it must be Ravinia season. The festival in Highland Park, north of Chicago, brings the Chicago Symphony Orchestra back for its annual residency starting on July 11th. On this week's CSO program, we'll take you back to the 2024 season opener, led by Ravinia's chief conductor, Maren Alsop. The All-American program opens with Copland's Appalachian Spring. Later on the show, pianist Michelle Kahn is the soloist in Rhapsody in Blue. Kahn brings her distinctive approach to Gershwin's rousing fusion of classical music and jazz. Also ahead, Barber's Knoxville, Summer of 1915, will feature the South African soprano Masabane Cecilia Rangwanasha. Plus, we'll hear a pair of selections by stride piano innovator James P. Johnson. All of that and music of Charles Ives and Morton Gould is ahead on this week's CSO program. I'm Lisa Simeone.
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0: This 88th opening night concert at the Ravinia Festival was originally broadcast live on WFMT in Chicago. It's an all-American affair, as chief conductor Maren Alsop explains in her opening remarks.
2: Our concert tonight, our opening concert, is really a celebration of Americana. We'll begin the program with an iconic piece by Aaron Copland called Appalachian Spring, which was originally written as a ballet score for Martha Graham. This is a very naive, innocent story, but it takes you to the heart of America in the last century.
0: The scenario that Maren Alsop describes is set in Pennsylvania Dutch country in the early 19th century. It features a young couple as they settle into their new home. An older neighbor arrives, offering some advice for the new homeowners. A revival preacher also makes an appearance. According to Martha Graham, quote, "At the end, the couple are left quiet and strong in their new house." Before we get to the famous variations on the Shaker hymn Simple Gifts, listen for how Copland foreshadows the tune in the work's opening bars. And Maren Alsop takes the pavilion stage at Ravinia with the Chicago Symphony Orchestra. From opening night in July 2024, this performance begins with the Star-Spangled Banner in an arrangement by the CSO's second music director, Frederick Stock. From there, we'll hear Aaron Copland's Appalachian Spring.

With a few birds joining in at the end, that was Appalachian Spring by Copland. Maren Alsop led the Chicago Symphony Orchestra in the opening night performance at the 2024 Ravinia Festival. A change of pace next in music by James P. Johnson. Johnson was not only the father of stride piano, but also the composer of the Charleston, which boogied its way into dance halls and Hollywood films in the roaring 20s. We'll hear the song as orchestrated by David Rimelis and arranged by Nicholas Hirsch. The soloists here are John Hagstrom, trumpet, Michael Mulcahy, trombone, and Stephen Williamson, principal clarinet. Maren Alsop leads the CSO. This is The Charleston by James P. Johnson.

0: The Charleston, composed by James P. Johnson, orchestrated by David Rimelis and arranged by Nicholas Hirsch. A performance by the Chicago Symphony Orchestra, led by Maren Alsop. And that is the first half of this opening night concert from Ravinia, recorded in July 2024. Coming up next, from Charleston to small town Tennessee, we'll hear Samuel Barber's Knoxville, Summer of 1915. And later, another Jazz Age landmark, this one composed by George Gershwin. Stay with us.
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0: You're listening to the Chicago Symphony Orchestra in concert. I'm Lisa Simeone. Samuel Barber's Knoxville, Summer of 1915, is based on a prose poem by James Agee. It concerns a young boy who lies in his backyard one summer evening as the sounds of twilight emerge, including a passing streetcar, chirping insects, the spray of a garden hose, and adults chattering on the porch. When Barber read this poem, he was flooded with memories of his own childhood and this bygone era. Though Barber was from Pennsylvania rather than Tennessee, he and Agee were both 5 years old in 1915 and were looking back some 30 years later. The soloist for this performance is soprano Masabani Cecilia Rangwanasha. She tells us more.
3: It is a piece that is actually very close to my heart because it's a piece that I first performed as a freelance singer. So after I finished my studying.
0: Rangwanasha studied voice in her native South Africa and went on to win the Song Prize at the BBC Cardiff Singer of the World competition in 2021. She later apprenticed at London's Royal Opera House at Covent Garden.
3: There are stories of heartache and also stories that are beautiful. For example, in this piece, in the beginning, everything is well. The parents are sitting at the porch, rocking on the chairs, sitting in the grass. Things are going so well. And then things become tricky. Then we hear it also in the music. So it changes also how you feel. What do you see? What do you associate yourself with the situation?
0: That's soprano Masabani Cecilia Rangwanasha. We'll hear her perform Knoxville, Summer of 1915 by Samuel Barber. From opening night at the 2024 Ravinia Festival, Maren Alsop conducts the Chicago Symphony Orchestra.

0: Knoxville, summer of 1915 by Samuel Barber. South African soprano Masabane Cecilia Rangwanasha was the soloist with the Chicago Symphony Orchestra led by Maren Alsop. Our broadcast from the 2024 Ravinia Festival continues with George Gershwin's Rhapsody in Blue. The soloist for this performance is American pianist Michelle Kahn. She spoke about how she made this piece her own.
1: What I've always found from the first time I learned it years ago and thinking about it now and the journey with that is that I never play it the same way. That's honestly how I make it my own. It's that I approach it like the way Gershwin approached the very first performance he ever did of it, which is that he improvised a lot.

in that very first performance he did with Paul Whiteman, it was a little bit rushed. There's different versions of that story. One is that he was told that he was to write this piece for this concert in New York, and he forgot, and then it showed up in the paper as an ad that Gershwin himself was commissioned, and therefore he rushed to write it. I remember reading one story, and then I read something else that said that Paul didn't really tell him clearly what was going on and that he saw it in the paper. But the point is, whatever is true, he only saw it in the paper a matter of a month or 2 months at the most before the concert. So there was this, you know, big rush, and he writes this great piece. And then, of course, in that first concert, the piano part is not written out. So when it was given to the conductor and to the orchestra,